Yo, what up? My name is Michael Collins, and you are currently listening to 99.9% Radio FM, KUAA, and he's going to use my voice and voice clone it for AI, but my band's called Drug Dealer.

0: I'm a fella with a heart of gold, with the ways of a gentleman, I've been told, the kind of a fella that wouldn't even harm a flea. But if me and a certain character met, the guy that invented the cigarette, I'd murder that son of a gun in the first degree. Of course, it ain't 'cause I don't smoke myself, and I don't reckon they hinder your health. I've smoked them all my life, and I ain't dead yet. But nicotine slaves are all the same. At a petting party or a poker game, everything's gotta stop while they smokes a cigarette.
1: Smoke, smoke, smoke that cigarette. Puff, puff, puff, and if you smoke yourself to death,
0: tell St. Peter at the Golden Gate that you hate to make him wait. You've gotta have another cigarette. In a game of chance the other night, old Dame Fortune was doing me right. The kings and queens just kept on coming around. I got a full and I bet it high, but my bluff didn't work on a certain guy. He just kept on raising and laying the money down. He'd raise me, I'd raise him, I sweated blood, you gotta sink or swim. He finally called, didn't raise the bet. I said, ace is full, pal, how about you? He said, I'll tell you in just a minute or two, but right now, I just gotta have myself a cigarette.
1: Smoke, smoke, smoke that cigarette. Puff, puff, puff, and if you smoke yourself to death,
0: tell St. Peter at the Golden Gate that you hates to make him weep. You've gotta have another cigarette.

0: The other night I had me a date with the cutest little gal in these 50 states, one of them hybrid uptown fancy little dames. She said she loved me and it seemed to me that everything was about like it ought to be, so hand in hand we strolled down Lover's Lane. She was oh so far from a chunk of ice, our smooching party was going real nice, so help me hand, I think it'd have been there yet. I give her a kiss, a little squeeze. She said, Tex, excuse me, please, but I've just got to have a filter cigarette.
1: Smoke, smoke, smoke that cigarette. Puff, puff, puff, and if you smoke yourself to death,
0: tell St. Peter at the Golden Gate that you hates to make him wait.

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KUAAFM.org, Salt Lake City Community Radio. My name is Dante, and this is Organic Music Research Hour. I'm excited to be here with y'all this Sunday night. We're going to do a little listening practice here in just a minute. But let's get settled in for a sec, and then I'll see you in a minute, and we'll kick the show off the right way. Thanks for being here, y'all.

You're listening to Organic Music Research Hour. My name is Dante. How y'all doing? Welcome to Sunday. Hope y'all had a great weekend. We like to kick the show off with a little bit of a listening practice, something that you can join in with. You don't have to. It's all optional, of course. But something to kind of ground us, bring us back to ourselves, and get us in the mood, in the moment. So if you'll bear with me, we'll try that out. It's going to be in three steps. And we're going to start with just a breath out. And I want you to find a sound far away from you. Something that is outside. Maybe it's traffic. Maybe it's someone moving around outside. It's someone in the other room. It's further away from you, the furthest sound you can hear. Try to pinpoint that.

Now let's find a sound that's a little bit closer to us, somewhere in between. Maybe it's the air conditioner, the dog moving around, whatever's going on around you. Find that midway point, and we're just going to zone in on that, or we're just going to listen. Not supposed to be hearing anything particular, just shifting our attention.

And let's focus now and pull that breath, pull that that listening into yourself and listen to yourself, your body. Can you hear your breath or your ears or your skin or your clothes moving? And we're just going to listen to ourselves for a moment, bringing everything back to us. And finally, I'm going to ask you to dream with me a little bit. I like to paint a picture for tonight's show. So imagine yourself up in the mountains. You're in a beautiful garden illuminated by the moonlight, the trees around you. You're looking up and you see a blanket of light above you, the stars, the planets, satellites moving. And you're just reminded of how small we are and how beautiful this night sky is. When you can see it, can't always see it from the city. And let's start there.

Welcome back to, you're listening to Organic Music Research Hour. I'm Dante. Happy Sunday. Hope y'all are doing well out there. Staying cool. If you went to Craft Lake City, you had a nice time. If you didn't, you still had a nice time. That's my hope for everybody. In this first little bit of music, we heard from Ann Annie with Moons Apart, the Clay Saint Studio Sessions with the live ensemble. We heard the Ezra Collective with Love in Outer Space, featuring now, that is, I believe, a Sun Ra cover, but it's wonderful. We heard Arms and Sleepers with In a Given Moment and Constellation, Zamar Eden with You Are, Ariel, Jeremiah Chu and Marta Sophia Honer with Breathing in Three Orbits. Beautiful record, the closest thing to silence. Love that album. And we heard from Amanda Whiting with Facing the Sun. Some harp jazz. Love that as well. Thanks for being here, y'all. We're going to keep it going, but I wanted to once again ask y'all to dream with me. Tonight we're thinking about being up in the mountains, clear night sky. We got a blanket of stars above us. We're exploring and just seeing where the sounds take us. I think it could be different for everybody, but let's find out.

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It is Sunday night, 8 o'clock p.m. We're having a nice time. This is Organic Music Research, and my name is Dante. Thanks for being here, y'all. In that last set of music, we heard Under the Sun by Tao Wilkenfeld. I love what Tao does. That album, Love Remains, is amazing. It's so good. And as far as I know, it's the only big full length she put out. I think she has another jazz one. She's a really brilliant bassist. But kind of, you know, caught up in, I think, some of that child prodigy thing where she was very, I wouldn't say child prodigy, but she was very young, very good. Got to play for some huge groups. I think she still does, but she's worth checking out. Tao Wilkenfeld, Love Remains. We heard Bush, 40 Miles from the Sun, personal favorite of mine. Blue Lab Beats with Sky Paradise, the interlude. We heard Kamasi Washington, the one and only, with Agents of the Multiverse. And that last track was Seatbelts from with Space Lion from the Cowboy Bebop soundtrack, which is fire. If you have not seen the show or heard it, you should. It's worth it. Tonight, as you may have noticed if you've been listening, we got a heavy space theme, a heavy cosmic constellation theme going on. I've been asking y'all to dream with me, looking up at the sky, looking up at the stars and seeing where it takes you as you listen. And something I've been thinking about a lot lately is just constellations in general, and how I think I don't know any of this to be fact. So this all could be complete lies, but I think some of the earliest art, and maybe not art, but some of the symbols that we ever made were all based on constellations and from looking up from this habit we have as humans to look for patterns and symbols and try to make sense of things. And we see patterns and make stories and meaning out of everything. And so we're always looking outside of ourselves for that. And I've just been thinking about that a lot lately. And of course, the stars. So let's continue thinking about whatever that means for you. Thanks for being here. You're on KUAA 99.9 FM, Salt Lake City Community Radio. This is the Organic Music Research Hour.

So I hope everyone is having a great weekend. I was out at the Craft Lake City yesterday, and gotta say, it's very hot, but I love that they put that on. It's very cool to, just like all the makers markets and the farmers markets, and just to see the community of creativity and art that exists here in the valley, and to feel connected and to walk amongst it and talk to the artists and just explore is a fun time. It's worth it, and it's cool to have everybody there in such a nice big venue, plus all the music, the dance, the culture. I helped run sound for just one set, but with the Synth Alliance, the Salt Lake Synth Alliance booth or stage, which is, we're very fortunate to be included in that, and it's a fun time. And so just thinking about that and how connection and community is so important. And of course, right after that, I went to a friend's house where we had way too many, his brand new townhouse had way too many cocktails, stayed up very late, having a very nice time. We all need that sometimes. So, we've been thinking about the stars, and we've been thinking about constellations and space travel, and at least I have. And a lot of the music I've been playing is all hitting on that theme as well. But I think it is all about connection and about our need, our drive to reach out and externally from us and make meaning when we don't understand what's going on, and how beautiful that can be, and also how that's kind of music and art in a lot of ways, is our need for that, to reach out to something we don't understand, turn it into something symbolic that says something about us, and then bring it back into ourselves, and it means something completely different. It's beautiful. Those are my ranty thoughts for the night. Let's keep going. If you want to continue with me staring at the field of stars that we cannot see here in the valley because of smoke and being in Salt Lake, but you can imagine them. Maybe you can see them if you're in the right place. And let's continue our journey into space.

the troubles. 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Still, I'm struggling. Still, in the jungle. Still, in the jungle rumbling. Through the valley in the shadow, I'm stumbling. I down the supermarket to keep painting. I down the supermarket to keep painting. I down the supermarket to keep painting. I don't think you have the stomach for what I've got to say. What I've got to say. Cause you don't like us. You don't like us when we get vicious. And we get vicious all the time. I found a pathway to a bad place, I wish I forgot. And I don't know much, but there are things I know I wish I forgot. I got anvils for thoughts and they're keeping me down. I'm staring at the ceiling going round and round. My head looks left, my eyes they look right. I'm catching my reflection and it don't look right. I can't remember why I clenched my fists. I spend the morning looking down at my wrists. I down the supermarket to keep paying in. I down the supermarket to keep paying in. When I feel the most muddled, I keep my hands unclenched. Down the supermarket when I feel upset.

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My name is Dante. It is 9 o'clock, and you're listening to the Organic Music Research Hour. We're in space. We're in space. In that last set of music, we heard from Beshkin with Golden Sun. We heard local Kale Alden with Space and Time. James Blake with Noise Above Our Heads. The Bad Plus with the Neptune, or Neptune the Planet. And then that last track was The Comet Is Coming, Light Years, featuring Joshua Iden. Yeah, we've been having a nice time tonight, I think, just hanging out. I've been thinking a lot about space, so I've been, all the tracks I'm playing are definitely themed, but in that last little break we took, we talked a little bit about just art and connection, and I think, I don't know, there's a whole web of things I keep thinking about, so I'm just bringing it back up every time. But it's all about that kind of idea of taking things we don't understand and things that are much bigger than us and then making symbols of it and bringing it back to ourselves. And I think there's something kind of beautiful in that. Looking up at the constellations that aren't actually there, there's nothing there. And then connecting everything, drawing the lines, assigning the meaning. We do this all over the place. And I think we do that with music as well, with our relationships and patterns and just finding meaning wherever we can. And it's kind of amazing. Yeah, that's it. That's the message. It's kind of amazing. All right, let's get into some more music. We got some more places to go. Remember to envision your garden, staring up into the stars, and see where the music takes you, if it takes you anywhere. Thanks for listening. This is KUAA 99.9 FM, Organic Music Research Hour, and I'm Dante.

0: Wow, we just went on quite the ride through a lot of music. You're tuned into the Ramblin' Radio Show here on KUAA. Wow, Dan, do you want to, should I start? How should we do this?
1: Yeah, we need to split this in half.
0: Okay, I'll there do was it a lot. Every other?
1: Yeah, so we're trying to memorize what we played, so let's see if we can, okay. If you got it.
0: No, we just played Too Old to Cut the Mustard.
1: Did we ever?
0: Oh, what a fun song.
1: Andy, that was off of the Retrospective Volume 2.
0: Oh, important.
1: Ernst Tubb.
0: Yeah. Before that, we heard Speedy West with our air, what the closest we get to experimental around here. You hear that, Dante?
1: Yeah, I hope Dante and Chaz heard that. Over there at the Organic Music Research Hour.
0: That's what you heard before our chaos came into the station.
1: They're doing a good job. 7 to yeah. 10 right before us.
0: Yeah. We have... you're supposed to say the next one.
1: Where is it? Where are we?
0: Oh, you're supposed to know. I thought you memorized it.
1: Oh, wait. Well, then it was Jimmy Rogers. I think it was the Yodeling Ranger.
0: Oh, yeah, that's good. I think that's what it's called.
1: Yep.
0: Before that, maybe, who was it? Miss Molly? Bob Wills.
1: Nice.
0: And?
1: Okay, wait.
0: And the Texas Playboys.
1: Oh, right. Yeah. I thought you meant the one before that.
0: Okay, what is it?
1: It was... Lefty Frizzell, Little Old Wine Drinker Me, right?
0: I think so.
1: Man,
0: yep.
1: We're good at this. We're pretty good at this.
0: Oh, we've got like 20 songs. It's not going to cut the mustard, am I right?
1: Too old.
0: Yeah, let's go back to the playlist. Let's see.
1: All right.
0: Paperweight, The Secret Sisters. For that, Two Runner with Late Dinner.
1: Mm-hmm. Ian Noe, The Heidelberg Fisherman's Ball. Cactus Blossoms, Adios Maria.
0: Before that, we heard of Mr. Zeph. Zephaniah Ohura.
1: Zephaniah Ohura.
0: Way Down My Soul. That is a great record, The Highway.
1: Oh, man.
0: When did that come out? Like 2019? 2018? Hard to say.
1: It had to have been around 17.
0: Dang.
1: 2017.
0: It's a great, great record. Mm-hmm. I love it.
1: Mm-hmm. Oh, yeah. And then we finished up our local set. We want to make sure we're giving credit where credit's due here for these local artists. Lee Refugee. The song Sometimes. Before that, Deborah Fotheringham, Blue West. And, of course, J. Rad Cooley doing Chicken Pot Pie. And there was just two other locals before that. Melissa Chalinsky, Frodo's Folly. And El Nieco, Angels. We almost mesmerized them all.
0: Yeah, it's like we just stared at them. And that's what happened. We stared really hard and then memorized them. And because you just heard us say these words, we think that we're going to do one more and get out of your hair.
1: Conway Twitty?
0: Let's go out with let's just
1: or Judd's.
0: You know what? You gotta give the people what they want.
1: All right.
0: Yeah.
1: Thank you for tuning in to the Ramblin' Radio Show this evening.
0: We'll be back next week, I believe.
1: Mm-hmm.
0: And mm-hmm. You know, if you like folk stuff, some continuation of maybe some of our stuff to tomorrow with Al.
1: The Riverbank.
0: New show with Al. From 7. 7 to 10?
1: 7 to 10. We're getting Al in here in a late night.
0: Wow.
1: The late night.
0: Yeah, but they've been mixing stuff. We've been mixing stuff up around here, so there may be some different shows. It's really fun.
1: Yeah.
0: Stuff happening.
1: A lot of new DJs.
0: Be sure to tune
1: it's
0: in.
1: It's been fun.
0: And feel free to tune into us, too. Well, we should do Record Roulette next week. It's been a
1: You're
0: minute.
1: Not wrong,
0: you know,
1: Andy.
0: It's been a minute.
1: Mm-hmm. Record Roulette.
0: It's on next
1: week. For sure.
0: Yeah.
1: Okay. Cool. Yep. I'll be sure to bring that box of records back in.
0: Yeah.
1: All right. Well, this is Conway Twitty.
0: Send us out.
1: Tight-fitting jeans.

my father used to sing this song since I was 3, and English since I was in America. I learned it in English, even though it's an African song.

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A person who thinks all the time has nothing to think about except thoughts. So he loses touch with reality and lives in a world of illusions. By thoughts, I mean specifically chatter in the skull, perpetual and compulsive repetition of words, of reckoning and calculating. I'm not saying that thinking is bad. Like everything else, it's useful in moderation. A good servant, but a bad master. And all so-called civilized peoples have increasingly become crazy and self-destructive because through excessive thinking they have lost touch with reality. That's to say, we confuse signs, words, numbers, symbols, and ideas with the real world. Most of us would have rather money than tangible wealth, and a great occasion is somehow spoiled for us unless photographed. And to read about it the next day in the newspaper is oddly more fun for us than the original event. This is a disaster. For as a result of confusing the real world of nature with mere signs, such as bank balances and contracts, we are destroying nature. We are so tied up in our minds that we've lost our senses and don't realize that the air stinks, water tastes of chlorine, the human landscape looks like a trash heap, and much of our food tastes like plastic. Time to wake up. What is reality? Obviously, no one can say, because it isn't words. It isn't material, that's just an idea. It isn't spiritual. That's also an idea, a symbol. Reality is

You see, we all know what reality is, but we can't describe it. Just as we all know how to beat our hearts and shape our bones, but cannot say how it is done. To get in touch with reality, there is an art of meditation, of what is called yoga or jhana in India, chan in China, and zen in Japan. It is the art of temporarily silencing the mind, of stopping the chatter in the skull. Of course, you can't force your mind to be silent. That would be like trying to smooth ripples in water with a flat iron. Water becomes clear and calm only when left alone. So, will you try an experiment with me? Simply close your eyes and allow your ears to hear all sounds around you. Don't try to name or identify these sounds. Just hear them as you would listen to music, as when you hear a flute or a guitar, without asking what it means.

And as and when I talk, just hear the sound of my voice. Don't bother about what it means. Your brain will take care of that by itself. Just let your eardrums respond as they will to all vibrations now in the air. Don't let yourself or your ears be offended by improper or unscheduled sounds. If, for example, the record is scratchy, okay. You wouldn't object if you were listening to it sitting by a fire of crackling logs. Let 'em ring. It's just a noise.

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And just let the vibrations in the air play with your ears.

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The past is a memory, the future an expectation. Neither past nor future actually exist. There is simply eternal now. So don't seek or expect a result from what you're doing. That wouldn't be true meditation. There's no hurry. Just now you're not going anywhere. Simply be here. Live in the world of sound. 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That's all.

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Can you hear any difference between all these sounds on the one hand and yourself on the other? Naturally, we use techniques and gimmicks to help the thinking mind to become silent, and one of them is the gong. It is a sound at once pleasing and compelling. It absorbs attention, but watch what happens when it fades.

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The single tone is transformed easily and gently into all other noises. And that's how the universe comes into being, out of the one energy underlying all events. So if you don't have a gong,

And love even is too much, you see. It involves you in suffering, because if you love someone, you have a hostage to fortune. So the Buddha says the reason why you believe you are the Atman, the eternal self, which in turn is the Brahman, the self of the whole universe, is that you don't want to lose your damn ego. And if you can fix your ego and put it in the safe deposit box of the Lord, you think you've still got yourself. You haven't really let go. So the Buddha said there isn't any Atman. He taught the doctrine of anatman, non-self. Your ego is unreal, and as a matter of fact, there's nothing you can cling to. No refuge, really. Just let go, man. There's no salvation, no safety, nothing anywhere. You see how clever that was. You see, because what he was really saying is, any Atman that you could cling to or think about or believe in wouldn't be the real one. This is the accurate sense of the original documents of the Buddha's teaching. If you carefully go through it, that's what he's saying. He's not saying that there isn't the Atman or the Brahman. He says anyone you could conceive wouldn't be it. Anyone you believed in would be the wrong one. Because believing is clinging still. It isn't. There's no salvation through believing. There's only salvation through knowledge. And even then, the highest knowledge is non-knowledge. And here he agrees with the Hindus, who say in the Upanishads, in the Kena Upanishad, if you think that you know Brahman, you do not know him. But if you know that you do not know the Brahman, you truly know. Why? Well, that's very simple. If you really are it, you don't need to believe in it. And you don't need to know it, just as your eyes don't need to look at themselves. You see? So that's the difference of method in Buddhism. Now, understand method here. The method is a dialogue. And the so-called teachings of Buddhism are the first opening gambits in the dialogue. And when they say you cannot understand Buddhism out of books, the reason is that the books only give you the opening gambits. Then, having read the book, you have to go on with the method. Now, you can go on with the method without a formal teacher. That is to say, you can conduct the dialogue with yourself or with life. You have to explore and experiment on such things as, could one possibly not desire? Could one possibly concentrate the mind perfectly? Could one possibly do this, that, and the other? And you have to work with it, you see, so that you understand the later things that come after trying these experiments. These later things are the heart of Buddhism. So then, shortly after the Buddha's time, the practice of Buddhism continued as a tremendous ongoing dialogue among the various followers. And eventually they established great universities, such as there was at a place called Nalanda in northern India. This discourse was going on, and if you looked at it superficially, you might think it was nothing but an extremely intellectual bull session, where philosophers were outwitting each other. Actually, the process that was going on was this, that the teacher or guru in every case was examining students as to their beliefs and theories and destroying their beliefs, showing that any belief

0: belief that you would propose, any idea about yourself or about the universe that you want to cling to and make something of, use for a crutch, a prop, a security, the teacher demolishes it. This is how the dialogue works. Until you are left with not a thing to hang on to. Any religion you might propose, even atheism, they'll tear up. Agnosticism, they'll destroy. Any kind of belief, they are experts in demolition, so that they finally get you to the point where you've got nothing left to hang on to. Well, then you're free. Because you're it, you see? Once you're hanging on to things, you put it somewhere else, you see? Something I can grab. And even when you think as an idea, then I'm it, you're still hanging on to that. They're going to knock that one down. So when you are left without anything at all, you've seen the point. Now that's the method of the dialogue, essentially. That is the Dharma. And all Buddhists make jokes about this. Buddha says in the Diamond Sutra, you see, when I attained complete, perfect, unsurpassed awakening, I didn't attain anything. Because it's like, to use a metaphor that is used in the scriptures, it's like using an empty fist to deceive a child. So, you know, you say to a child, what have I got here? The child gets interested immediately and wants to find out. You hide it, and the child climbs all over you, can't get at your fist. And finally, you do let him get it.
1: Now, the general trend of this seminar has been from the theoretical to the practical. That is to say, I started in the first session talking to you in a very theoretical way about the relation of the individual to the world and showing how our apprehension of our own existence is, when compared with the scientific description of our relation to nature, really a hallucination. And then the problem is the practical overcoming of this hallucination. And so I have discussed with you two approaches which are very like each other to that objective. One, the essential principles of the method of Zen, and the other, the essential principles of the method or non-method of Krishnamurti. Because coming to the Blaisdell Institute are these people, Zen people and Krishnamurti. We hope. So that, you know, don't bruit it around too much, but that's what you're in for. but, of course, the work there has a particular relevance for students, for young people. And both these approaches, Krishnamurti's approach and the Zen approach, are very proper and appropriate for young people today. One of the most balancing factors in San Francisco life at this time is the existence of a very strong movement for the practice of Zen alongside the whole wide open world of hippiedom. And many, many young people who are what you might call in the general hippie direction and classification are, as a matter of fact, being beguiled by Suzuki Roshi with the Zen Center in San Francisco to go out to Tassajara Springs at the end of the Carmel Valley and practice Zen meditation. Now, this is a very extraordinary thing, because the sessions in Zen meditation out at the end of the valley are tough. And Mr. Suzuki stands no nonsense. This is a very, very, I don't quite want to say serious, that's the wrong word, because Zen isn't serious. Let's say a very sincere application, which requires a great deal of work, because you don't only meditate, you have to be responsible for the maintenance of the grounds and the buildings and everything. So it's a wonderful training school for young people. But they will go for this in a way that they wouldn't go for discipline under other and more traditional auspices. This is something new. This has a new flavor. But this man, Suzuki, is doing wonders for young people in San Francisco. The difficulty, you see, is with people who get their introduction to mysticism through LSD or marijuana and other chemicals, is that they get suddenly flipped into very high states of consciousness with no background, no way to comprehend it, no way to deal with it, no way to bring it down to earth. And therefore, since there are operating in the same area where these things are happening, experienced people who have long training in knowing how to connect the mystical with the practical, this is a very good influence. And in the same way, I would think Krishnamurti has a comparable influence, although he doesn't act as the leader of an ongoing community as Suzuki does. This is a more or less touch and go thing. A few meetings, a few encounters, and that's the end of it. It's up to you after that. But both these directions of presenting the problem of self-realization are certainly not frivolous, and certainly require a great deal of self-examination. And this is a great problem which faces us now among young people who are in revolt against all sorts of things that in the lives of their fathers and mothers they feel to be false. They are in revolt against what Buddhists call samsara. Samsara means the wheel of birth and death. But samsara really is the same thing as a squirrel cage, a rat race, where you are working and working and working for you really know not what. A process of gaining money or status or whatever it is, not really to be enjoyed, because one feels a little bit too guilty to enjoy it, but to bring up children, to give them expensive and glorious college educations so that they can bring up their children to do the same thing, you see, and it just goes on and on and on and on like this. And so against this rat race, against the absorption, say, of the executive in paperwork and abstractions, against the complete dissolution of the family by reason of husband's absorption in business, wife's absorption in women's clubs, children's absorptions in a school where they're not cared for by their parents. The revolt against all that sort of thing is going on. But it's just not enough to revolt. It's just not enough to take various drugs which open your mind to new dimensions. It's not enough to challenge everybody's standards in clothing, in housing, in family arrangements, and so on. Behind and beyond all that, there must be some way of bringing it all to earth, grounding it. As I've intimated already, the fascination of young people today for the mystical and for chemical mysticism is very dangerous. Like every worthwhile enterprise, is dangerous. If they weren't doing that, they'd be driving hot rods and perhaps skydiving Anyway, something dangerous. The young always have to be involved in something dangerous. But this adventure of exploration of the inner world is of peculiar danger, simply because it goes into that aspect of our being about which we know least, our own inner life, our minds. But it is of the utmost importance that those adventures be accompanied with some kind of discipline. Now, discipline is a dirty word today among young people. When you say discipline, it means, you know, don't do it. And so I substitute for the word discipline the word skill, because there is no pleasure in this world without skill. And skill is an attractive word. Discipline is a push-away word, you see? And you, all of you, as I look around to estimate the ages of people in this room, you're all involved with young people. And you must be very conscious, as you all are very conscious, of the strife, the discord, the gap between generations. And so what I myself regard my function to be a bridge person. I've worked all my life to be a bridge between East and West. And now is thrown in my lap the job of being a bridge between the young and the old. And so now I'm talking to a relatively older group, and I want to say some very serious things to you about how to handle what is happening among young people, especially since this is under the auspices of the Blaisdell Institute, which is concerned with the university and therefore with the education of young people in relation to everything I've been talking about. Because the young are interested, deeply and seriously interested, in the transformation of consciousness, in breaking out from the narrow situation of the alienated individual against the world. But in doing this, they are showing the usual excesses and imbalances of things that young people always do. They're not experienced, they're not mature. Therefore, just for the very reason that they're not mature, they have the guts, or the foolhardiness, if you want to call it that, to go out on these expeditions. But it was always so. In the year 6000 BC, an Egyptian priest was complaining of the decadence and irresponsibility and indiscipline of the young. So what to do under these circumstances? You must not give up your own ground in the sense that there is, as I said, a very definite need for a discipline, for something that will act in the same way as in radio, the ground wire acts to the antenna. It's not enough to have a way out experience and come back and say to your friends, man, it was a gas. Because it is immemorial wisdom that everybody who takes a heroic journey must bring something back. Because if he doesn't, nobody knows he's taken it. He may have lied, he may just have said that he went to the land of the demons and fought with the dragons, and then crossed the perilous bridge and came into the fairy palace. Bring back a fairy's feather. Prove it. This is not merely to prove it. It's also to do another thing, which is the whole work of art. What is art? Art is what Christians call the process of incarnation, the making of the divine word into the flesh, the expression in a material form of vision. And to do that is very difficult. On 100 micrograms of LSD, you may very well have seen the vision of God in a dirty old ashtray. Can you imagine that that's possible? But it is, because what is an ashtray? Ashes.
2: the decay, the falling apart, the burning away, the turning of alive, more or less alive, or at least moist leaves of tobacco into dust. And as you begin to think about that from a sort of certain point of view, it becomes a parable of the process of existence. What is this turning of everything into dust? At first sight, it looks as if it were a kind of a doom. Everything is just going into dust, dust, dust, dust, and blowing away. And you realize that's what you're doing. And by smoking these cigarettes, you're slowly committing suicide, giving yourself lung cancer or something. Then you may remember the words of C.G. Jung, that life is an incurable disease with a very bad prognosis, which lingers on for years and invariably ends with death. Everything you do is bad for you. Like the little boy, 4 years old, who'd got sunburn and his skin was peeling, and he looked in the mirror and said, "So young and wearing out already." You know, all energy wears you out. Everything is going into dust. But as I was suggesting this morning, when you understand that life is, that your birth was being kicked off a precipice, that you're going to ashes. Remember the ceremony in the Catholic Church on Ash Wednesday, and everybody kneels before the altar and the priest puts cigarette ash, or rather the burnt palm leaves from previous Palm Sunday on their foreheads and said, "Remember, O man, the dust thou art, and unto dust thou shalt return." Do you remember the poem of G.K. Chesterton about dust? "What a vile dust," the preacher said, "methought the whole world woke." And he goes on, and he talks about everything being a kind of trembling dust. And he ends up by saying, talking of that final day, not the final day, the first day, when God was with the angels. When God, to all his paladins, by his own splendor, swore to make a fairer face than heaven of dust and nothing more. So it is to the extent, you see, there's a kind of a paradox in all this. To the extent that you completely accept the dissolution of everything into dust, that by doing that you let go of that clinging to permanence, to yourself, to security, which releases all the energies of life. To the degree, the formula then is, to the degree that you are willing to become dust, to that degree you are alive. And that's how a person could see the vision of God in an ashtray. Now, I've spent a few minutes taking some trouble with words to explain the ashtray as a vehicle of the vision of God. Now, if you're a painter, it's not just enough to take a pedestal. I mean, so let's say you're a sculptor, you're a person who presents objects of art. You can't just get away with putting a nice walnut cube, beautifully polished, filthy ashtray on it, enclose it in a glass case, put a label on it, and say, "Beatific Vision." And that'll shock people a little bit. That might give them pause. But if you're really skillful, you will understand how to paint an old ashtray or photograph it in such a way that people's hearts will stop. Say, "Look at that." And then, but to do that, it will be necessary for you to show all the individual little pepper and salt patterns in ash as a collection of tiny jewels, which is how you can see them. But you'll have to represent that and carry it out and bring it through. Just in the same way as the people who painted Persian miniatures, which are painted jewelry, would look at trees and grasses and rocks and suddenly show them as full of interior light, enchanted, divine. by a very skillful technique. But you have to have that technique to bring it through. Some possession, some complete mastery of an artistic technique is necessary for the bringing through of the vision. So then our young people have stumbled on a key to the vision, psychedelic chemicals and such things. But they will not be able to bring it through unless they also have the skills. And therefore, the attitude of the older generation in this situation will naturally be one of great concern and worry as to what this kind of easy mysticism, too easy mysticism, shall we say, is going to bring about. All this has become terribly popular for the simple reason that human beings need religion, are starved for it, and that the churches have not delivered. They have not delivered the experience, therefore alternatives are being explored. It's quite natural. But you, as I repeat, you are rightly and properly concerned as to what will be the outcome. And the only way to make a good job of it is, instead of saying, suppress the whole thing, which never works anyway, is to emphasize the point, all right, you've done this. This is what you've seen. You've had these experiences. But there is a great deal more to it than that. In my own study of these kind of experiences, I could not have really enjoyed them unless I had before that time been trained in all sorts of ways, not only to understand

But supposing there's some people who've had a love affair, and all the guy could ever say to the girl was, This is a real puzzle, because is that guy any less in love with the girl than Dante was with Beatrice? Perhaps it was the same degree of love. But obviously, the effect for mankind of Dante's love was far greater than the guy who can only say, see? One, they both go into the paradise. They both go into the beatific vision. But one brings it back and shares it. And this is the distinction which is made in Buddhism between two kinds of Buddhas. There's the Buddha who attains nirvana for himself. He's called a Pratyeka Buddha. And there is the Buddha who crosses and sees nirvana and comes back to share it with the whole universe, with everybody, with all sentient beings. He's called Bodhisattva. And it so turns out that in the literature of Mahayana Buddhism, Pratyeka Buddha is almost a term of abuse, whereas a Bodhisattva is the ideal form of man. Because the Bodhisattva realizes that he does not have the vision, really. Let me put it in this way. I don't have it if you don't have it. Because I have it only to the extent that I can give it away. That I can give it up and to, I'm quoting Gary Snyder, up and to all others. But in order that people may master these disciplines, and this is the responsibility of the older generations, it must be understood that working on the disciplines is fun. And this is the task of all good teachers. All good, really gifted and great teachers are people who never have to resort in their classes to artificial methods of imposing discipline. They need no proctors. They need no punishments. They need no bribes. Because the good teacher is the person who makes the work of learning the discipline so completely fascinating that the student is embroiled. The reason being that learning a discipline is not a matter of forcing yourself. And here the English language leaves a little bit to be desired. We have a paucity of words for effort, for application, for concentration. We can talk about when we're talking with children, you must apply yourself. Now, it's perfectly true. Nothing in the way of a skill will be achieved without practice. But if practice is strained, still nothing will be achieved by it, except resentment. And many a little boy learns to hate the violin or the piano, because it was drummed into him, this is what you've got to do, you've got to apply yourself to it, driving it home. But on the other hand, if there is a way of fascinating a child with the discipline of any musical instrument or what have you, then they can apply themselves day after day after day after day and be fascinated with the discipline. So this is the skill of the teacher. This is upaya. I used the Sanskrit word this morning. Skillful means to get the student to love the art. Because remember this principle. If your student does not learn to love the discipline, he will never be any good at what you're teaching him. Now, you may know that certain kinds of scholars do work that most of us

0: would think very tedious. They are, let's supposing, I talk a field about which I know a few smatterings, which is the study of Chinese. Chinese scholarship is very difficult. You have enormous amount of characters to study, and you have to look up things in dictionaries and consult volumes of this and volumes of that. But the true scholar is a person who just loves doing that. He'll spend a whole afternoon going after one character through all sorts of things, sifting this reference and that reference. And he'll be having more fun than someone at a bowling alley doing just that. And from the standpoint of an external observer who has no particular interest in this, they'll say, oh, how hard he's working. You know, in my private life, I must confess to you, I've had a terrible time with this, because I love my work. And people who had absolutely, say, no comprehension or interest in what I'm doing would wonder, how do I keep up the pace? How can I possibly do this, that, and the other? I love it. But then, there are other people who say, you never do a lick of work in your life. You're playing all the time. Just goofing off. It's too easy for you, you see, because you love it. But that's the only way to get it done. And done well, because if you have something that is, say, a good marriage is not the result of forcing yourself into that marriage. Are you seriously supposing that if you say to your husband or wife, darling, do you really love me? And the partner answers, I'm trying my best to do so. this is simply not a satisfactory marriage. We are not going to get beautiful work by mere effort against the grain. When you could tell a cook instantly by tasting one mouthful of a dish whether it was cooked out of a sense of duty or cooked out of love. Now, a person, say, who cooks out of true love will, of course, encounter days on which it is difficult. But somehow the overall love of the art will manage to get him through those days when it's difficult. And so with marriage, and so with the mastery of any other art. But it is on the end of the older people, it is up to the teachers, the parents, to present the disciplines of life as something that not just that you ought to know, but as something that it is beautiful to understand. Now, let's look at the whole question from quite another point of view. One certain way of approach is appropriate for the young, but what about what way of approach is appropriate for the older, so that they shall be able to take this approach to the young? Many of us who are older inherit teachings of discipline which were all forced on us. And we've learned to grow up dull and rigid. And so I could say things to this audience that I would not possibly say in an audience of students. It's up to you to loosen up and to become a little mad. There's no point saying that to a younger audience, because they're going to do that anyway. But a great problem for the generation of parents and grandparents is psychic rigidity. Because we have been indoctrinated for a long time in not being able to trust ourselves. And this morning I was discussing, you know, Chinese ideas about trusting human nature, about spontaneity, the disciplines of spontaneity, and so on and so forth. Now, this becomes of peculiar importance to people who have passed the threshold of the middle of life. because in the first half of life, if you lived your life properly, you're supposed to have set up yourself in the world and have established your business, your profession, or whatever it was. And you go on to the second half of life, you've got to get ready to die. Now, are you ready to die right now? Would you like, supposing, I mean, we were going to be annihilated by an atomic bomb in, say, 5 minutes. Supposing we're going to be annihilated by an atomic bomb in 5 minutes. What would you think you ought to do between now and then? R.H. Blythe asked this question to a Zen master. What would you do? He said, I would practice Zazen, meditation. Blythe was disappointed in this answer, because he had put it, would you like to listen to your favorite music? Would you like to make love to a beautiful woman? Or would you just go on as sort of with everyday life as if nothing had happened, like somebody winding up his watch on his way to execution? He once asked a Zen mistress, there are such ladies, old nun, you know, who was a great Zen teacher, where do you think you're going to go when you die? She said, I don't think I'm going to go anywhere. He said, in that case, I'll go with you. She said, oh, that's so nice. That's the first time a man has ever wanted to go anywhere with me. But you see, in it is traditional. All cultures have understood this in some way or other, that when you enter the second half of life, the business of that part of life is to get ready to die. That sounds to us terrible, to prepare for death. It suggests preachers coming around and saying, are you ready to meet your maker? You know, ooh. And so as a result of that, in our culture, death is a thing that is completely swept under the carpet. You go to hospital and they don't tell you you're going to die. They pretend it's going to be all right. Don't worry. And all your friends and relatives come around when you're lying in bed with cancer on the end of a lot of tubes, and with a kind of weak smiles on their faces say, well, won't it be nice in 2 weeks from now when you're feeling better, we'll go down to the beach and this, that, and the other. And you know very well deep down, even if you won't admit it, that things are pretty rough, especially when they start talking like that. We seriously need an entirely new approach to death. We need entirely new hospitals. We need sanitaria for the dying, where dying is made into a work of art and a real achievement. Where when you are going to die and it becomes fairly certain this is the end. I'm talking about this specifically because if you understand the last minute, then you can kick it back into that whole of the second half of life, which is a preparation for the last minute. But if you, the thing is to understand the last minute first. Let's say we take an entirely different attitude to death. And say now, look, as quite a different, the way we say to the young is build up your strength and your skills so that you can take on responsibilities. But death is where you're going to be absolved of all responsibilities. There'll be no need for you anymore. Quite a different scene. But a very liberating one, if you can learn to enjoy it. Now, a British obstetrician like Grantley Dick Reed has taught women how to have children without resisting it, so that they don't talk about the pangs of childbirth, but they talk about the tensions, about really learning a kind of masochistic ecstasy from having a baby. Now, some new physician has got to come onto the scene now and tell us exactly the same thing about the pains of death. Death is not a disease. Death is very healthy, just as childbirth is. Everybody has to die. You can't possibly call it a disease. You may die as a result of a disease or of an accident or anything, but death itself is not a disease. It is simply the other end of life opposite birth. And instead of regarding it as something to be put off and simply really disregarded, death is something for which one should train oneself as a very valuable experience. Because death is the automatic taking away of all your attempts to cling on to life. All that frightened clutch is simply going to be broken. Well, it's pretty rough to have it broken. Why don't you let go first? So in that case then, when somebody is about to die, instead of the friends and relations coming around and consoling him and saying, you're going to be all right, they come around instead and say, wowee, this is the great moment for you, you know. Here is the colossal opportunity for you to realize who you really are, because all that you thought you were is going to disappear. What do you suppose is going to be left? So you can have your choice in my ideal sanitarium for the dying, of the way you want to die. Whether you want to die in a religious way with candles and priests and chants and meditations, or whether you want to die with an enormous and glorious champagne party. The principle is pretty much the same. Do you really let yourself go? Do you cooperate with what nature is doing in you? Nature is giving you, by death, the opportunity to let go of all this nonsense. Now, when you've passed the middle point of life, you can see it coming. You begin to read the obituaries, and this friend and that friend has disappeared. and you know it's on the way. Now, instead of avoiding this, what about it? Because nature is in this fact assisting you to let go of yourself, making it easy, what is very difficult for the young. It's hard for the young to face death, because they feel there's a timeliness about death. I'm too young to die. Cut off so soon, when there's so much promise, so much potentiality. It's very tough. But as we get older, nature helps us. We realize that, well, we've had it. Past the middle of life, every day is gravy. But you're being helped, you see, to this act of release. So as one of the Zen poets said, while living, be a dead man thoroughly dead, and then whatever you do, just as you will be right. So there's a kind of higher zombieism. Those who are dead while alive, those who have given themselves up to death, and will therefore look forward to death as the great enlightenment, the great awakening. And this requires no hocus pocus, no beliefs in immortality that you can't really be convinced about. It's simply that it's even better for you if you have no beliefs in an afterlife. If you're willing to let the future go completely and abandon any future. Anything that you could want to grasp for yourself or to preserve for yourself, you recognize that you're being forced to let it go. There is no promise of any future beyond the grave. See? I'm not saying that there isn't. I'm saying that the psychological state of not expecting anything, of facing death as if it were really the end, and you don't resist this. You end. You have the ability to end. This is central in Krishnamurti's thought. You find that if you do that, something flips inside you, as a result of which you have no further questions. You will say to yourself, well, now for the first time I realize what life is, what it's all about. Because I'm not looking to the future to answer my question. I know there is no future. I end up like that, and all future is cut off. So if you do that, you see, you then can let go of yourself. Now then, if you can let go of yourself, especially in the second half of life, in that way, you cease to be rigid. What young people don't like about old people is that they're rigid. They're stuffy. It's like Ogden Nash wrote, the trouble with a kitten is that eventually it becomes a cat. And one understands this to some extent. It's very hard for, let's say, a woman who was once very pretty and is now afflicted with rheumatism and what have you, pains all the time, to put up with a great deal of noise and dance and stuff going on, and it just racks through your head all the time. And therefore you put on an expression that makes you look stuffy. You can't help it. It's very rough. But if you're not racked with pain all the time, you're enjoying a reasonably healthy old age, don't be on the defensive. So to this part of life, one must say, it is important to be a little mad. When a bridge built of steel doesn't swing in the wind, it's going to crash. It has no give. And so likewise, people who don't have any give are in danger of being insane. In order to be sane, you must have a just as I said, the stew has to have a little salt in it. The good human being has to have a little rascality in them. So the sane person, especially the mature person, must have a little craziness. And just as it says in the book of Genesis that God ordered that every seventh day should be a holiday, 1/7 of your life should be madness. Otherwise you'll be crazy, because too rigid. And therefore it's important for all of us who are set in our ways, who are habituated to certain patterns of life, and we cling to these, to get off it. Not all the time, but about 1/7 of the time. And learn to swing. And that means that the art of meditation, shall we say, for the older people is not necessarily what the art of meditation is for the younger people. It's the older people who need to be present at a happening where you don't know what's going to happen, where anything might happen, where you simply allow what it is in you to do whatever it likes. Chinese sage Lietze, old gentleman, said, I let my mouth say whatever it wanted to say, I let my ears hear whatever they wanted to hear, I let my eyes see whatever they wanted to see. I let my feet go wherever they wanted to go. And then I didn't know whether the wind was riding on me or whether I was riding on the wind. After all, you are all practiced people, mature people who can be trusted upon to behave themselves and not like the monk of Siberia burst from the cell and devour the Father Superior. You're all mature, and therefore you can trust yourselves to let go a bit and to be a little mad. And so I've just written a book, published a book called Nonsense. And it consists of a lot of ditties that are unashamedly absurd. I was saying that these are great ditties for people to use while driving cars and shaving and washing dishes and so on. And you can invent your own just like mine, but don't do it within the hearing of a psychiatrist. Now, I'm just giving a sort of trivial illustration of the principle that in order to release your creative energy, you have first of all to get something going. And it doesn't matter what you do, provided you get it going in the first place. In other words, break up the crystallization. Get the water flowing again. Then you can canalize it after that and do specific and intentional things with it. But the first thing that is necessary is to have some psychic freedom. Because culture and age and habitude to certain ways of life give you one terrific hang-up, one terrific block. And you work on in a certain pattern of behavior, and the stream simply isn't going through you. And this will, as a matter of fact, if you do let it up, you'll live much longer.
1: Maybe they should just make marijuana illegal for the young, and LSD illegal for the young, and let's...
0: Well, I won't argue that rather technical point at the moment, but all I'm saying is that however, whatever the relation of chemicals is to the scene, quite aside from that, it is more important for the older than for the younger to have disciplined craziness. Disciplined craziness. There is a group of people, for example, who are called Subud. I don't belong to Subud. I hold no advocacy for them, but they have a wonderful idea. They have gatherings for what they call the Latihan, and they last for half an hour. And during that time, somebody who is what is called a helper says, "Begin." And from that moment on, for half an hour, you do anything you feel like doing. Except with one reservation, you don't touch anyone else. But otherwise, you make any noise you feel like making, you do any gestures, do any movements, and everybody rolls around on the floor and chants and bellows and squeals and dances, and some people just curl up in the corner and groan. And then at the end of half an hour, the helper says, "Finish." And everybody immediately assumes their ordinary social role. Well, things like that are excellent. Because what they do is this: they release in us again the stream of spontaneous life. Become again as a child. When children do things like that. And once you've got it going, once you've got it released and moving, you can canalize it. But if it isn't going, there's nothing to canalize. So I'm simply saying that this is all extracurricular, what I'm saying, in this fourth meeting, you see. This is the last session. So it's strictly extracurricular. Everything that I said before this and the first three things has to do with the university and with Blaisdell and all that kind of thing. But this has to do with you who come here, and we're all quietly here together. That if you don't have that safety valve, that outlet, which is not just a safety valve in the sense that it's blowing off something that's accumulated that's too much. It's a safety valve in an entirely different sense. It's a way of revivifying again and having something going to canalize and to express in a creative way. And it goes along, all that kind of thing, you see, that non-programmed spontaneous activity, which is pure nonsense, goes along with everything that I've said heretofore about nonverbal experience and the importance of re-establishing contact with the spontaneous world, the nonverbal world, the supra-rational world, not merely as something to contemplate while sitting quietly in meditation, but something with which to participate actively. You can, you see, have thoughtless awareness, but you can also have thoughtless gestures. You can make thoughtless or meaningless noises, whatever. Now, I know that such a proposal goes ill with many older people's images of themselves as responsible citizens, mature people, so on and so forth. But you've always got to have that little secret part of your life. You don't have to do it out in front of God and everybody. See? That's asking too much. But you must have that secret corner in your life where you can be the skeleton in your own closet. And be crazy. Otherwise, you won't be sane.

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4: Good morning. It is August 10th. It is Monday, August 10th. A rather lovely day out in Salt Lake City. Temperatures down, skies clearer. 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Thanks to all of those of you listening to Radio Zen this morning and segueing right into the show, Waking Life, back for week two. Pushed a few buttons, said a few words. Let's get to some music. Allow this fellow to wake up. His own self. This is Vashti Bunyan with If I Were.

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Thanks to those of you tuning in from around the country this morning. Not quite yet from around the world, but there's always a chance. We just heard Spirit with a track called Mechanical World. Prior to that, Spinning Jenny, out of my old hometown of St. Louis in the 1990s, though it sounded like British music from the late 60s. Again, Spinning Jenny with a track called Hourglass. We've got a bit of them tucked away into our morning mix. We heard Athens, Georgia's Maka when they first saw the floating world. And If I Were from Vashti Bunyan, starting off that set of music. It's currently 7:21 on a Monday morning. We're going right back to the music. 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
3: 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So, 1, 2, 3, 4 more Central Ninth Farmers Markets remaining. My name's Thomas. 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It's currently 7:41 Mountain Time on a Monday morning. Thank you for joining us here today. We have heard a set including these tracks: Discern, Defined by the Poets of Rhythm, Chocolate Snow with A Day in the Life, the D.D. Turner Happenings Outside of Memphis, That's the Way I Feel by Greenflow. Starting off the set was Girl in My Life by Final Solution. I want to remind you that there are a variety of new shows airing here at KUAA, though a number remain from a month or two ago, but quite a few new ones, including Independent Playground with Sabrina from 4 until 7 p.m. today. Also, The Riverbank with Al, who's moved down a time slot. Al now from 7 until 10 p.m. on Monday nights. I'll shout out some other shows as we go along through the day. I've got a track next by a jazz composer named Dan Rubright. No Doubting Thomas. That's the name of the song. Sounds like this.

0: It is 7:59 on a Monday morning, August 10th. If you're just heading into the day, I hope it's been a good one so far and will be even better going forward. We just heard Basher with a track called Conflict Inverse.
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0: Goodness, that surprised me, but needed information. Thank you very much. And we heard Adamanus Trio with Everybody Wants to Rule the World by, Tears for Fears. As well as No Doubting Thomas, the opening track of that set, Dan Rubright, the performer and writer of that one. Let's play some Portishead. I think we've gotten that station ID out of the way, but just one more time. 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Thanks to those of you listening here and there around the United States. We appreciate you. Portishead, The Rip, right now, right here.

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0: Boise, Idaho, all around Utah. Hello to Milwaukee. What a wonderful city Milwaukee is. At least I believe so. We have heard, well, many people believe so. What am I saying? We just heard National Skyline with a track called Some Will Say. Prior to that, Soledad via Helado Tropical. DJ Crush preceded that track with Kemurai. And The Rip from Portishead was the first track of that batch of songs. We're going to go in a different direction in a moment or two, and we'll head down that direction right after a quick station announcement, maybe two.
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0: 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A note, you were just listening to Clownvis. Clownvis is playing tonight with Hank Williams IV at Aces High. And my hope is that Clownvis will be appearing earlier than later, as I now have a strict 10 p.m. bedtime. So, Clownvis with Hank Williams IV tonight, Aces High on State Street. We also heard Elijah Wolf with Texaco Lights prior to those crazy Redbox nights by Clownvis. We heard Max Subar with Anything Could Be and his Chicago songwriting contemporary and collaborator, Case Oates, and her track Bitter Root Lake. We started off the set with When a Fellow is Feeling Low by Nick Pence and Joey Glenn. Let's see. I've got a station announcement or two to play. And then I am going to get back to the music with a track by a band called Earwax. It's a live track. In fact, you know what? I'm going to go right into Earwax instead of playing a station announcement. I'll get to those in just a few moments. Thanks for tuning in. 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

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It's 8:58 on Monday, August 10th, and I'm still Thomas. The show still airs from 7 to 10, and Tall J will be in 62 minutes. That's still true. What else? We just heard kind of a quirky set. When I put it together, it looked a little nutty, and it sounded nutty too. We just heard the actress and songwriter, Maya Hawke, with a track called Big Idea. Prior to that, Carpenters with Only Yesterday. One of my fave prog rock bands, Rare Bird, and their song, You Went Away. I will say that one had some very, very quiet interludes that kind of hopefully didn't have you reaching for the radio dial too many times going up and down. I do love Rare Bird, though. We heard Earwax, a.k.a. Wax Theatrics, out of St. Louis with a live track called As Far As We Know. The guitarist on that track, David Udell, passed recently, so I send that out in his memory. We've got one more hour of Waking Life remaining. I've got some interesting cuts for you, I think. And I'm going to play a quick station announcement after this first one. This is Soft Machine and a cut called Why Are We Sleeping?

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Making life easy by making it worse. My mask is my master.

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Tomorrow I'll find it, the trumpeter screams.

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3: 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It's a great pleasure to be here with you. My name is Thomas. The show, Waking Life, airs Mondays through Fridays from 7 until 10 a.m. I imagine Tall Jay is en route to the station. His show begins in 42 minutes, so I've got two sets of music remaining, and I will get right to that music after a quick back announce session. We just heard John Lennon with Mind Games. Prior to that, The Rascals with Find Somebody, Stoned Soul Picnic via The Fifth Dimension. And starting off the set was Why Are We Sleeping by Soft Machine. I enjoyed that. So let's go back to the music as noted. This is Love Is to Die by Warpaint. We've got Kim Gordon, Majesty Crush, and Slow Dive queued up after that. Enjoy.

0: You are listening to Slow Dive and a track called Souvlaki Space Station. Prior to that was Majesty Crush with Pennies for Love. Kim Gordon's Not Today and Love is to Die from Warpaint. Meant to do this earlier. I had a chance yesterday to hear parts of four of the five shows that air on Sundays. And what a great way to spend a Sunday listening to KUAA. The Organic Music Research Hour has moved from Tuesday afternoons to Sunday nights. It now airs from 7 to 10 p.m. That's the Organic Music Research Hour with Chaz and Dante, 7 to 10 p.m. on Sunday nights. 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
0: Tall Jay's here at the top of the hour, which means I've got 22 minutes left to play a bunch of non-hits from the 1980s. This one was kind of a minor hit, I suppose. Romeo Voigt's A Girl in Trouble is a Temporary Thing. After that, we've got some Ultravox, The Diodes, sending that out to Nick's. Shoes, The 3 O'Clock, and Let's Active. I'm going to step out of the way right now.

I do hate potting down Jet Fighter by the 3 o'clock, but I've got to do some back announcing. We heard, well, this song. We're hearing it, in fact. Tomorrow Night by The Shoes prior to that, or simply Shoes, in fact. Tomorrow Night by Shoes. The Diodes with Tired of Waking Up Tired. We heard Saturday Night in the City of the Dead by Ultravox, and starting off the set was Romeo Void's A Girl in Trouble is a Temporary Thing. I've got Let's Active's Room with a View queued up next, and I want to send that set out to Nix, host of The Roxy, 2 to 4 every Saturday here on KUAA. 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Once again, Let's Active. I'm out of here. Tall J's next.

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3: Hey, good morning, everybody. It's Tall Jay. Glad you're here hanging out. I've got a fun set of songs lined up for y'all today. I think you will dig it. Thomas, I was really liking his set there, a lot of the music he was playing, and a lot of the songs there at the tail end were songs I literally only know because of Nick's Beat, who is he does the Roxy show on Saturdays, right? I've been hearing him play at Willie's for quite a while, and that's where I know those songs. Anyway, I'm going to jump into some tunes right now. I'm starting one off with one that is a totally guilty pleasure for me. I just thought it would be a fun way to start the morning. You're going to know it. It's a classic. Anyway, it's Olivia Newton-John with a title track from Xanadu.

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2: 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That last one there was Rome off of the B-52's Cosmic Thing album. A bit of a tongue twister for me for some reason this morning. Before that, we had Faye Ray with Contact You off the album of the same name. That one came out like 81. It's a band from Wales, largely forgotten, but boy, is it a beautiful album. Highly recommend checking them out. And then we had Yaz. We had Berlin. Some Lena Lovitch with her super cool cover of Tommy James's I Wish We Were Alone Now. We had Susie and the Banshees with another cover doing Dear Prudence. Kicked that set off with one that I just adore, Xanadu from Olivia Newton-John. Going to go for a bit of a deeper cut right now. This is a band called Say. It's three S's in front of Say. Anyway, this is called Care. This is a cool one for sure.

0: All right, the Sundays with Goodbye. That's off their second album. You know, I saw them on the tour supporting that album back in 93, which that feels like a lifetime ago. But, man, what a good show that was. I just it's among the most mellow shows I've ever been to. And we got there a little late. And I just remember walking right up to the front, and it was fine. Anyway, let's check out the community calendar. We'll be right back with more information in a minute.
1: 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Today, Monday, August 10th, Hank Four and the Strange Band and Clownvist at Ace's High Saloon. Tuesday, August 11th, La Luz and Space Moth at Kilby Court, Nick Shoulders at the Commonwealth Room, Passion Pit and Arden Jones at the Complex, Black Tusk and Blood Star at Ace's High Saloon. Wednesday, August 12th, Sugar and Jay Robbins at Red Butte, Dice Bits and Cashier at Soundwell, McKenna Esteb, Blue Rain Boots, and Bleacher Babe at Kilby Court, Spoilman and Pork at the International Artist Lounge. 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
0: All right, yeah, so anyway, that we had the Sundays in there. Before that, we had Clan of Zymox, obviously one of my favorites, Lebanon Hanover, some Vicious Pink, Ruth, that's a more obscure one, the song is called Moths. Speaking of obscure, we also had a track from Isolation Ward, Lamina Christus, that's one of my favorite post-punk tunes. That song definitely deserved more notoriety. And then Say, before that, again, another kind of, another deep cut, song called Care. That one is just epic. I don't know why that song wasn't bigger, but for whatever reason, it wasn't, right? Anyway, I've got some more fun stuff coming up here for y'all in just a bit. I'm going to do a band called, artist is called Do Piano. Song is called Again. This one is a lot of fun. Let's check it out.

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1: 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Today, Monday, August 10th, Hank Four and the Strange Band and Clownvist at Ace's High Saloon. 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Wednesday, August 12th, Sugar and Jay Robbins at Red Butte, Dice Bits and Cashier at Soundwell, McKenna Esteb, Blue Rain Boots, and Bleacher Babe at Kilby Court, Spoilman and Pork at the International Artist Lounge. 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
2: Happy Monday. This is Whatever. My name is Stephanie. I'll be with you until 4 o'clock. And that will be followed by the Independent Playground. Bella is sitting in for Sabrina this week. And followed by that, we'll have the Riverbank with Al. We've got a ton of new shows. You can see all of those at kuaafm.org. Quick thanks to everybody who came out to the KUAA tent this weekend at DIY Fest. We are always very happy to connect with you. I have a little bit of music queued up for you here. Our first track will be the late Cape Verdean singer Cesaria Evora. This track is called Saudade.